Bless her heart. All right. Remember Miss Chloe too. Easiest way to remember that. All right. Pray for her if you would, please. Anybody else tonight? Yes, ma'am. Amen. Good to hear. Good to hear. All right. Anybody else? Remember Miss Susie McReynolds with cancer and surgery tomorrow. Okay, anybody else? Yes, sir.

0: So they called today and said that they were going to pay 100% of my cover.
1: Amen. What a blessing. Yes, sir. Amen. We're just going to pray not to take them anymore. Amen. All right, Brother Greg. That's good news, brother. Praise the Lord. All right. Anybody else tonight? Okay. All right. Well, you got a country to pray for, leaders to pray for, and missionaries to pray for. And that's a lot to pray for. Amen. All right. Well, let's pray tonight. Ask God to help in these things. If you'll remember these requests, bring those petitions before the Lord, okay? Gideon, why don't you lead us in prayer tonight, brother, and close us down.

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1: Here's your WLRV weather forecast for Southwest Virginia. I'm Eli, the weather guy. Overnight, there is an 80% chance of showers and possible thunderstorms, low around 54. On Thursday, 30% chance of showers before 8 a.m., partly sunny with a high near 67. Partly cloudy on Thursday night with a low around 46. And on Friday, sunny with a high near 79. Mostly clear on Friday night with a low around 42. Taking a look at your Saturday, sunny with a high near 70. Thanks for listening to your weather source for Southwest Virginia, WLRV.

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1: Here's your WLRV weather forecast for Southwest Virginia. I'm Eli, the weather guy. Overnight, there is an 80% chance of showers and possible thunderstorms, low around 54. On Thursday, 30% chance of showers before 8 a.m., partly sunny with a high near 67. Partly cloudy on Thursday night with a low around 46, and on Friday, sunny with a high near 79, mostly clear on Friday night with a low around 42. Taking a look at your Saturday, sunny with a high near 70. 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

the highway down an old dirt road. 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That's how you make a man. Teach him there's some things we say and some we don't. And a friendly word will get you more of what you want. And grown-ups like it when you say yes, sir, and no, ma'am. 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
1: Here's your WLRV weather forecast for Southwest Virginia. I'm Eli, the weather guy. Overnight, there is an 80% chance of showers and possible thunderstorms, low around 54. On Thursday, 30% chance of showers before 8 a.m., partly sunny with a high near 67. Partly cloudy on Thursday night with a low around 46. And on Friday, sunny with a high near 79. Mostly clear on Friday night with a low around 42. Taking a look at your Saturday, sunny with a high near 70. 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
1: Here's your WLRV weather forecast for Southwest Virginia. I'm Eli, the weather guy. Overnight, there is an 80% chance of showers and possible thunderstorms, low around 54. On Thursday, 30% chance of showers before 8 a.m., partly sunny with a high near 67. Partly cloudy on Thursday night with a low around 46. And on Friday, sunny with a high near 79. Mostly clear on Friday night with a low around 42. Taking a look at your Saturday, sunny with a high near 70. 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

pledge allegiance to the flag of the United States of America and to the republic for which it stands, one nation under God, indivisible, with liberty and justice for all.

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1: Here's your WLRV weather forecast for Southwest Virginia. I'm Eli, the weather guy. Overnight, there is an 80% chance of showers and possible thunderstorms, low around 54. On Thursday, 30% chance of showers before 8 a.m.

Partly sunny with a high near 67. Partly cloudy on Thursday night with a low around 46. And on Friday, sunny with a high near 79. Mostly clear on Friday night with a low around 42. Taking a look at your Saturday, sunny with a high near 70. Thanks for listening to your weather source for Southwest Virginia, WLRV.

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1: Here's your WLRV weather forecast for Southwest Virginia. I'm Eli, the weather guy. Overnight, there is an 80% chance of showers and possible thunderstorms, low around 54. On Thursday, 30% chance of showers before 8 a.m., partly sunny with a high near 67. Partly cloudy on Thursday night with a low around 46. And on Friday, sunny with a high near 79. Mostly clear on Friday night with the low around 42. Taking a look at your Saturday, sunny with a high near 70. Thanks for listening to your weather source for Southwest Virginia, WLRV.

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1: Here's your WLRV weather forecast for Southwest Virginia. I'm Eli, the weather guy. Overnight, there is an 80% chance of showers and possible thunderstorms, low around 54. On Thursday, 30% chance of showers before 8 a.m., partly sunny with a high near 67. Partly cloudy on Thursday night with a low around 46. And on Friday, sunny with a high near 79, mostly clear on Friday night with the low around 42. Taking a look at your Saturday, sunny with a high near 70. 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
1: Here's your WLRV weather forecast for Southwest Virginia. I'm Mark Winston. A 40% chance of showers before 11 this morning. Partly sunny with a high near 66. For tonight, mostly clear with low around 47. Tomorrow, sunny with a high near 68. For tomorrow night, clear with low around 42. On Saturday, sunny with a high near 70. For Saturday night, mostly clear with low around 45. Sunday, mostly sunny with high near 70. And for Sunday night, partly cloudy with low around 47. Thanks for listening to your weather source for Southwest Virginia, WLRV.

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1: Here's your WLRV weather forecast for Southwest Virginia. I'm Mark Winston. A 40% chance of showers before 11 this morning. Partly sunny with a high near 66. For tonight, mostly clear with low around 47. Tomorrow, sunny with a high near 68. For tomorrow night, clear with low around 42. On Saturday, sunny with a high near 70. For Saturday night, mostly clear with low around 45. Sunday, mostly sunny with a high near 70. And for Sunday night, partly cloudy with low around 47. Thanks for listening to your weather source for Southwest Virginia, WLRV.

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1: Here's your WLRV weather forecast for Southwest Virginia. I'm Mark Winston. A 40% chance of showers before 11 this morning. Partly sunny with a high near 66. For tonight, mostly clear with low around 47. Tomorrow, sunny with a high near 68. For tomorrow night, clear with low around 42. On Saturday, sunny with a high near 70. For Saturday night, mostly clear with low around 45. Sunday, mostly sunny with high near 70. And for Sunday night, partly cloudy with low around 47. Thanks for listening to your weather source for Southwest Virginia, WLRV.

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1: Here's your WLRV weather forecast for Southwest Virginia. I'm Mark Winston. A 40% chance of showers before 11 this morning. Partly sunny with a high near 66. For tonight, mostly clear with low around 47. Tomorrow, sunny with a high near 68. For tomorrow night, clear with low around 42. On Saturday, sunny with a high near 70. For Saturday night, mostly clear with low around 45. Sunday, mostly sunny with high near 70. And for Sunday night, partly cloudy with low around 47. 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
2: Welcome to Because of Calvary, ministry of the Calvary Baptist Church in Portsmouth, Ohio. On the web at becauseofcalvary.com, this is Pastor Ryan Brown. In Ephesians chapter 2, the Bible tells us in verse number 5, that we've been quickened together with Christ, and then in parentheses, we find a very beautiful statement. The Bible says, by grace, ye are saved. It's interesting that God almost puts this statement on hold just for a few verses, and then moves on in verse number 6 to what we have in Christ. The Bible says, and hath raised us up together, and made us sit together in heavenly places in Christ. Jesus. Notice that our place is now a place in heaven. The Bible says that he has made us to sit in heavenly places in Christ Jesus. So the place that he has is our place. The authority, the position, the right to come before the heavenly Father are the same rights that we have. As Jesus can come to his Father and sit at his right hand, we also can come boldly before the throne of grace because we are in Christ Jesus. So until we meet again, may God bless you as you go.
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1: Here's your WLRV weather forecast for Southwest Virginia. I'm Mark Winston. A 40% chance of showers before 11 this morning. Partly sunny with a high near 66. For tonight, mostly clear with low around 47. Tomorrow, sunny with a high near 68. For tomorrow night, clear with low around 42. On Saturday, sunny with a high near 70. For Saturday night, mostly clear with low around 45. Sunday, mostly sunny with a high near 70. And for Sunday night, partly cloudy with low around 47. Thanks for listening to your weather source for Southwest Virginia, WLRV.
2: 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Be not thou envious against evil men, neither desire to be with them. For their heart studieth destruction, and their lips talk of mischief. Through wisdom is an house builded, and by understanding it is established. And by knowledge shall the chambers be filled with all precious and pleasant riches. A wise man is strong, yea, a man of knowledge increaseth strength. For by wise counsel thou shalt make thy war, and in multitude of counselors there is safety. Wisdom is too high for a fool. He openeth not his mouth in the gate. He that deviseth to do evil shall be called a mischievous person. The thought of foolishness is sin, and the scorner is an abomination to men. If thou faint in the day of adversity, thy strength is small. If thou forbear to deliver them that are drawn unto death, and those that are ready to be slain, if thou sayest, Behold, we knew it not, doth not he that pondereth the heart consider it? And he that keepeth thy soul, doth not he know it? And shall not he render to every man according to his works? My son, eat thou honey, because it is good, and the honeycomb, which is sweet to thy taste. So shall the knowledge of wisdom be unto thy soul. When thou hast found it, then there shall be a reward, and thy expectation shall not be cut off. Lay not wait, O wicked man, against the dwelling of the righteous. Spoil not his resting place. For a just man falleth seven times, and riseth up again, but the wicked shall fall into mischief. Rejoice not when thine enemy falleth, and let not thine heart be glad when he stumbleth, lest the Lord see it, and it displease him, and he turn away his wrath from him. Fret not thyself because of evil men, neither be thou envious at the wicked. For there shall be no reward to the evil man, the candle of the wicked shall be put out. My son, fear thou the Lord and the king, and meddle not with them that are given to change. For their calamity shall rise suddenly, and who knoweth the ruin of them both? These things also belong to the wise. It is not good to have respect of persons in judgment. He that saith unto the wicked, Thou art righteous, him shall the people curse, nations shall abhor him. But to them that rebuke him shall be delight, and a good blessing shall come upon them. Every man shall kiss his lips that giveth a right answer. Prepare thy work without, and make it fit for thyself in the field, and afterwards build thine house. Be not a witness against thy neighbor without cause, and deceive not with thy lips. Say not, I will do so to him as he hath done to me, I will render to the man according to his work. I went by the field of the slothful, and by the vineyard of the man void of understanding. And lo, it was all grown over with thorns, and nettles had covered the face thereof, and the stone wall thereof was broken down. Then I saw, and considered it well. I looked upon it, and received instruction, yet a little sleep, a little slumber, a little folding of the hands to sleep. So shall thy poverty come as one that traveleth, and thy want as an armed man. We trust that the power of God's Word on today's edition of Light for Your Pathway was a blessing. Tune in again to Light for Your Pathway.
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1: Here's your WLRV weather forecast for Southwest Virginia. I'm Mark Winston. A 40% chance of showers before 11 this morning. Partly sunny with a high near 66. For tonight, mostly clear with low around 47. Tomorrow, sunny with a high near 68. For tomorrow night, clear with low around 42. On Saturday, sunny with a high near 70. For Saturday night, mostly clear with low around 45. Sunday, mostly sunny with high near 70. And for Sunday night, partly cloudy with low around 47. Thanks for listening to your weather source for Southwest Virginia, WLRV.

0: In our busy world, family time is frequently neglected. It is vital that we give attention to our families while we can. And it is especially important to give attention to what God says in His Word about our homes. For the next few moments, let's join Scott Pauley as we open the Scriptures and find God's message for your family.
1: Some time ago, I spoke at a married couples retreat, and it was the very first time that I ever really thought about the book of Philippians connected to family life. Now, certainly,

0: there are scriptures that we run to immediately that deal with marriage and child rearing and all of that. But hold this overarching theme of joy, this overwhelming emphasis on knowing the joy of the Lord, isn't that what we all need? Isn't that what every family needs? And wouldn't that be the greatest testimony in a community that your family is a joyful family? People would start looking at that and saying, what's the source of that joy? How can I have that joy? And of course, the answer is in Jesus Christ. And we're walking through the book of Philippians. We're marking each time we find the word joy or some form of it, and we're gleaning from it some application that we can make to our own family. Let's review just for a moment. In chapter 1, we learned first that joy is connected to praising and praying. Thank God for each other and pray for each other. Then we learned to root our joy in what really matters. We've learned that if we want joy, we must be more concerned with other people's joy than our own. And then we've learned from chapter 2, verse 2, that joy is always connected to oneness. It doesn't mean we always agree. It doesn't mean we always want the same thing. But when we start thinking like Jesus, developing the mind of Christ, living in one mind and one accord with Him and with one another, God gives His joy. Now we're in chapter 2. Let's come down to verse number 15 today and listen to these verses. Philippians 2, verses 15 through 18. That ye may be blameless and harmless, the sons of God, without rebuke, in the midst of a crooked and perverse nation, among whom you shine as lights in the world, holding forth the word of life, that I may rejoice in the day of Christ, that I have not run in vain, neither labored in vain. Yea, and if I be offered upon the sacrifice and service of your faith, I joy and rejoice with you all. For the same cause also do ye joy and rejoice with me. Did you see it? Five different references in the verses we just read to joy and rejoicing, and all of them are connected to one thing. All of them are connected to the joy of ministry. Paul said, I'm rejoicing in what God's doing in you, and I want to rejoice at the judgment seat someday in what God has done in you. That was Paul's great joy. It was not the prison he was sitting in. It was the people God allowed him to minister to. And so here's a fifth secret to a joyful home, and it is this: discover the joy of ministry as a family. You know, the most miserable people I know are people trying to be happy, because that's not how you get real joy. No, real joy is when you get your eyes off of yourself. When you get outside of yourself, outside of your own circle, yes, even outside the immediate needs of your own family, and start ministering to others, God begins to work in your home. Do you remember in the oldest book of the Bible, the book of Job, that God turned the captivity of Job when he prayed for his friends? Remember, he had been just commiserating over what had happened to his own family, but it was when he looked to his friends' needs and their families that God really turned the situation in his own home. I want to challenge you as a family, learn to minister not only to one another, but learn to minister to others. And in fact, if I could give you this suggestion, especially early on with your children, minister together in some way. I don't know what God will lead you to do, but I'll tell you how I learned to witness. I learned to witness by going witnessing with my dad and mom. I remember going out on Saturdays and inviting people to Sunday school and passing out gospel literature, listening to mom and dad talk to people about Christ. That's really where I got started. I think that's where everybody ought to learn to minister first, not at the church house, but through their own household. So learn to minister, to help the faith of others, to shine the glorious light of the gospel. That's what Paul is talking about in Philippians chapter 2. And I think there are two great ministries everybody can be engaged in. We all can be engaged in the ministry of evangelism. That's getting the gospel out, telling people about Jesus. And we all can be engaged in the ministry of encouragement. Everybody needs encouragement. Everybody needs help and a good word. Pray and ask God to show you as a family how you can begin to evangelize right where you are and how you can begin to encourage. And then let's come to another one. Come down in chapter 2 to verses 25 through 30. The Bible says, "Yet I supposed it necessary to send to you Epaphroditus, my brother and companion in labor and fellow soldier, but your messenger, and he that ministered to my wants, for he longed after you all, and was full of heaviness because that ye had heard that he had been sick. For indeed he was sick, nigh unto death, but God had mercy on him, and not on him only, but on me also, lest I should have sorrow upon sorrow. I sent him therefore the more carefully, that when ye see him again, ye may rejoice, and that I may be the less sorrowful. Receive him therefore in the Lord with all gladness, and hold such in reputation, because for the work of Christ he was nigh unto death, not regarding his life, to supply your lack of service toward me. Here is one of the really unknown men of the Bible. This man now identified as Epaphroditus. He was a prayer partner. He was a fellow laborer of Paul. He was someone that loved the Philippians. And the Apostle Paul here says his ministry, his service to Christ ought to cause you to rejoice. Paul was rejoicing in him, and he said to the Philippians, you ought to rejoice because he's come and ministered to you. So don't miss this principle. As surely as you should discover the joy of ministering to others, here's a sixth principle. If you want a joyful home, rejoice in those that God has used to minister to you. Think about those who've prayed for you, those who've encouraged you, a pastor that ministered to your family, a Bible teacher that helped you to grow in the grace and knowledge of the Lord, youth workers and coaches and instructors that came alongside your children. We all know we don't raise our children by ourselves. Think of the good people, the godly people the Lord has used to minister to them. Do you see that we should not only minister to others, but we should be grateful for those that God uses to minister to us? Read those verses again at the end of Philippians chapter 2 and see how the heaviness and the sorrow that they're in is going to turn to their joy and their rejoicing. How? Through the encouragement of one man. You see, there's always one source of every good thing, that is God, but there are many channels, and God uses so many wonderful people to minister to us. Maybe you should make a list. Talk about it with your family. It's sad sometimes that children only hear parents talk about a leader or a worker or a teacher in a negative light, and they grow up thinking that it's always a negative. Friend, major on the positives and give God the glory for those he's used in your life. And then let me give you one more. We'll leave off here and pick up next time. The beginning of chapter 3, we read this, "Finally, my brethren, rejoice in the Lord. To write the same things to you, to me indeed is not grievous, but for you it is safe. Beware of dogs, beware of evil workers, beware of the concision. For we are the circumcision, which worship God in the Spirit, and rejoice in Christ Jesus, and have no confidence in the flesh." Now, obviously, the rejoicing here is connected to the Lord, to Christ. But don't miss the connection here. He said we're worshiping God and rejoicing in Christ Jesus. Here's a seventh principle for a joyful home, and it is this: find joy in worship. See, worship brings you into the presence of God. Worship makes you conscious of the goodness of the Lord and the fact that we are unworthy of it. Oh, I can't think of any greater joy than that. God would love a sinner like me. Every joy grows out of worship. That's true individually. That's true collectively. Can I challenge you today? Spend some personal time in worship and then lead your family in worship. Worship God together. And as you begin to worship, be conscious of God's presence. You will soon become very conscious of His joy.
1: For more resources for your marriage and family, visit us at etj.bible and click on the Take the Next Step link, where you'll find many Bible resources that will strengthen your marriage and equip you to raise your children in the ways of the Lord. We highly recommend Scott's book, New Testament Marriage. In it, you'll discover timeless biblical principles from the husband and wife team, Aquila and Priscilla. And these principles are very applicable to your marriage today. From all of us at Enjoying the Journey, thanks for listening today. And until next time, we pray that you will enjoy the journey.

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1: Here's your WLRV weather forecast for Southwest Virginia. I'm meteorologist Jim Rinaldi. This afternoon, we'll have a mix of clouds and sun with a high of 66. A mainly clear, though chilly night tonight, below 46. Friday is going to be sunny, high 68. Even chillier Friday night under a clear sky, low 42. Sunday, sunny, high 70. Mostly sunny Monday, high 70. Sunday, Tuesday, our high 78. Thanks for listening to your weather source for Southwest Virginia, WLRV.
2: This is the More Sure Word Broadcast, a biblical preaching outreach with Pastor Brent Logan from the Sweet Springs Baptist Church in Ardmore, Alabama. We are so glad you've joined us today. And now, let's listen in from the pulpit of Pastor Logan.
3: 26, for such an high priest became us who is holy. Caiaphas isn't holy or he wouldn't bring all these liars in. Our high priest is holy and harmless, undefiled, separate from sinners, and made higher than the heavens. Caiaphas is standing before the real high priest that is higher than all the heavens, and yet he stands in judgment and opposition to him. Now, of the things which we have spoken, this is the sum. We have such an high priest who is set on the right hand of the throne of the majesty in the heavens. He's going to tell them that too in the text that we're in this morning. Hebrews 9:11, but Christ being come and high priest of good things to come by a greater and more perfect tabernacle not made with hands, that is to say, not of this building. Well, I'm just saying what a high priest that we have in the Lord Jesus Christ. And I don't want Caiaphas and I don't want religious leaders. I want Jesus. I need a merciful high priest. I need a faithful high priest. I need a holy high priest. I need a harmless high priest. I need a high priest that's in heaven, not down here, just like I am.

Need a high priest that I can touch and that'll touch me. As they bring Jesus and they bring him before the high priest, and he stands in trial in front of this man. I get my second verse this morning from the text, verse 58. I wish this wasn't in the Bible, but it is. The Bible says in Matthew 26, 58, but Peter followed him afar off unto the high priest's palace and went in and sat with the servants to see the end. Here we find a spectator to the trial. What are you doing, Peter? I just want to watch. What are you watching for? I want to see the end of this. I want to know how it works out. Peter, you're a follower of Jesus, but notice what the Bible said in verse 58. But Peter followed him afar off. Do you see that? I wonder how many of us this morning would say that we're followers of Jesus Christ, and you may be indeed, but you're following him afar off, and you're really a spectator. You're not standing with Jesus. You're not loving him. You're not loyal to him. You're not counted with him. You want to keep your distance a little bit. I don't know about you, but I don't know how you are, but with me, it's always been all or none. You know what I mean? If I'm going to live for God, I'm going to do it all the way, or I'm just not going to do it at all. I try to do that with a lot of things, you know. I mean, half-heartedly. I mean, what is that? Let's don't waste our time. And Peter, he's following Jesus. He goes to the high priest's palace. He wants to watch the trial, but he doesn't want to get involved. How many people that name the name of Christ, they don't want to get involved. They don't want their heart to be invested. They don't want their life to be, they just want to watch. You know, there's a verse in that Bible that talks about being on the wayside watching. That's a dangerous place for you to be. Just to watch. I wish I could say that Peter saw the Lord and walked right and stood right beside of him and said, you know, whatever you have to say to him, you'll say to me, because I love him and I belong to him and I'm a follower of his. But no, he wanted to keep his distance. I wonder, do you want to be just close enough to Jesus to go to heaven, but you want to keep your distance from him as far as taking a stand and being reckoned with those that are true and faithful to his ways and his doctrine? Are you following afar off? Oh, the sadness about this trial is not just the fact that you've got a religious world and wicked people and false witnesses, but you've got somebody that's supposed to love him that's trying to stay arm's length away from him. I wonder, how close are you to Jesus and how far away? How much distance are you keeping from him? You know, that Bible says, draw nigh to God and he'll draw nigh to you. You know, if somebody says, you know, I just don't see God in my life, well, you're standing too far away. I don't see God working in my life. Where is God? Well, quit keeping your distance and maybe you'll find him. I remember the day I ran to an altar of prayer, and you know what? When I drew nigh to God, he drew nigh to me. But a lot of people want to be, they just want to watch. I just want to keep my distance. I don't want to be sold out to Christ. I don't want him to have all of my life. I need a little distance. We even use that word in our modern, you know, give me a little space, right? I need some space. Anybody had that said to you? Or maybe you say that to other people. Give me some space. Don't give Jesus any space. Let him have all the space he wants. And maybe we'd never say that, but our actions and our heart says, you know, just back off. I don't want you to get that personal with me, God. Will you let Jesus get personal with you, or do you want to keep your distance? That's what's happening at this trial. He's not only tried by religion, we have some spectators there. The third thing I see, would you go to verse 59? We're going through the text. He said, verse 59, now the chief priests and elders and the council sought false witness.

0: against Jesus to put him to death, but found none, yea, though many false witnesses came, yet found they none. At the last came two false witnesses and said, this fellow said, I am able to destroy the temple of God and to build it in 3 days. We see this trial is filled with false witnesses. I don't know how many they brought. It said they brought many. This trial is a sham. They've already made up their minds about Jesus. We found that in the previous chapters. They're going to put him to death. They just need to find the crime. They've already got the sentence. They just need to find the crime. God forbid if our justice system, which I don't know how much justice there is in our country anymore, but God forbid when people just look for the crime because they've already made the sentence. You understand? Instead of here's the crime and we need to have a trial. No, they're having a trial and they're trying to find the crime. And they've already made up their mind about him. And they're lying. False witnesses, they bring one after the other and they're lying. They're lying about Jesus. But when they try to corroborate the story's change and they don't do a good job. And the Bible says that the witnesses don't agree together. They're trying to lie about him, but they're not doing a very good job. They can't find anybody to really pin anything on Jesus Christ. You know, man is a liar. The only person that's going to tell the truth in this text is Jesus, and it's going to put him to death. The rest is just all a bunch of lies. You know, people today, they lie about God. Can I give you some lies? This is God on trial. And what does man do? He starts lying about God. He'll say stuff like this, you know, God's not very good to me. That's a lie. You can bring all the false witnesses up in your life that you want to, but at the end of the day, if God will give you a sane mind, you will come to the conclusion how very good God is. I mean, how good is our life supposed to be as sinful as we are? And God gives us free air and free sunshine and freedom to make choices. God's been good to you. There shouldn't be an American, amen, in this country that would stand up and lie about God saying not being good to them. God's been better to us than anybody. But so many people accuse God and say, maybe not vocally, but in their heart. Boy, God's just, he's given me a raw deal. He's not fair. God's not fair. Well, that's a lie. The just one will of all the earth, he'll do right. God's right. He's not wrong. He's not done anything wrong to you. And if you say he has, you'll be found a liar. You may have to go to court one day in front of him to find that out or to acknowledge that. But men lie about God. There are some religious people, the way they teach the Bible or present the truth of their religion, they're lying about God, saying that he's not holy. Think with me just a moment. Oh, God didn't have any problem with that. Quit lying about God. God just accepts all of us the way we are. That's a lie. Quit lying about God. No, that's the God you want. That's not the God that's in the Bible. Good Baptists lie about God. God told me. You better quit lying about God. Just say this is what you want to do. I'm telling you what, this trial exposes a lot of things about our hearts. To the core of us. I mean, we come from the womb speaking lies, the Bible says. Hey, those babies of yours, those little kids of yours, they're little lying devils. And some of you believe their lies. Oh, what's wrong? There's nothing wrong with them. They're manipulating you because they're smarter than you are. They're lying to you. Oh, what happened? Nothing happened. It's one thing for man to lie. It's another thing for him to lie about God. How about this? God doesn't care about me. That's a lie. That is a lie. You know how I know he cares? Because he loved you so much that he's going to let his son go through this because he loves you. I've heard people say, God can't forgive me. Quit lying about God. I've heard some people lie about God. God is, he's an ogre. He's unreasonable. Why would God expect all this of me? God is not unreasonable. If you think he is, it's just because you have a lying heart. There's nothing wrong with Jesus in the text. There's something wrong with all the people around him that are lying about him. This trial is filled with false witnesses. The last two that come, would you? I do want to look at verse 61. The last two that come, they said, this fellow said, I am able to destroy the temple of God and build it in 3 days. The last way people lie about God is that they twist his words. They change his words. They misrepresent his words. Now, what they're doing is Jesus did make a statement to his disciples. He said, destroy this temple and I'll build it again in 3 days. But the Bible says this spake he of his body. You see how they twisted it? They told the high priest, we heard him say he was going to destroy the temple here in Jerusalem. He's going to tear it down and destroy it. And then he's going to build it in 3 days. He didn't say that. You twisted his words. You changed his words. And every time man tries to change the word of God, he'll be found a liar. Every time he tries to twist it or misrepresent it or add to it or take away from it or make it say something that God never said, he'll be found a liar. Stay with the King James Bible instead of the liars.
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1: Here's your WLRV weather forecast for Southwest Virginia. I'm meteorologist Jim Rinaldi. This afternoon, we'll have a mix of clouds and sun with a high of 66. A mainly clear, though chilly night tonight, below 46. Friday is going to be sunny, high 68. Even chillier Friday night under a clear sky, low 42. Sunday, sunny, high 70. Mostly sunny Monday, high 70. Sunny Tuesday, our high 78. 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

0: Welcome to We Preach Christ, a daily radio ministry of the Swannanoa Heights Baptist Church with Pastor Bruce Robinson. We trust the next 15 minutes will be an encouragement to you from God's Word. And now, here's Pastor Bruce.
1: Well, hello, friends. Welcome to We Preach Christ. This is Pastor Bruce Robinson. Thank you so much for tuning in the broadcast today. And it's my prayer that the preaching on the broadcast today will be a blessing and encouragement to you as you serve the Lord. Now, as I always do, I want to invite you to visit with us there at Swannanoa Heights Baptist Church. If you don't have a church you regularly attend, we'd love for you to come out and visit with us in one of our services. And I would encourage you to visit our website, find out more about us. It'll tell you where we're located, give you directions to our church, service times, and much more information is there. And that web address will be given at the end of the broadcast today. Well, yesterday we were continuing with the message from Genesis chapter 1 as we've been preaching a series about creation. And some could say creation versus evolution. Perhaps that is so. We have mentioned that a lot, but we're looking at the biblical account of creation, that God is the creator and that we did not evolve from some primordial ooze, that we did not evolve over millions or billions of years, but we believe in the literal biblical account. 6 days of creation, that God spoke things into existence, just as the Bible says. And I believe that without apology. And I know that in a lot of places you speak that way and they begin to deduct IQ points and they think you're simple-minded. But dear friend, I just believe God and I believe His Word, and I hope you do as well. And so we have been looking at some things about creation that the Bible says, looking at the Genesis account and how important it is. And today, as we continue with the message, we're looking at some attacks and things, the reasons for those attacks, and the teaching of evolution, what it means to those who hear it, and unfortunately to our young people who believe it. And so we'll pick back up in that message today, and I hope it'll be a blessing to you as you listen. And you've heard this. I didn't come up with this, obviously, and I've heard it for years and years and years. Someone witnessing and saying to someone, let's say what that fella believes is right. That you live your life and do however you want to live it. And when we die, we just become worm food. We just go in the ground. That's all there is to it. Well, if you live your life wicked and whatever, and I live my life for the Lord, neither one of us really lost anything. But if what I believe is right, and when you and I die, there is a judge of all the earth, that we all do stand before God and give account of our life, then you've lost everything living your life the way you do. If what you believe is right and I live my life the way I am now, I've lost nothing if you're right. But if I'm right, and you do stand before God, you've lost everything. And different, there's really only one or two views. Either you say, well, I kind of believe this. No, it's either God is the universal creator, God is the universal judge. We're all going to stand before God. It's God's way, God's word. God is holy, God is true, God is right, and we must believe Him. There's an eternity with or without God that we must choose. Our choices here, our choice of God or not God here is what determines that, or there's nothing. We're just without purpose. We're just here by chance, you know, just have no purpose, just floating around. And no wonder people live the way they live if they really believe that mess. I would say to you, dear friend, the intention of the strategy is not just to remove God as creator, it's to remove God as the judge, or the one that we'll all stand before and give account of. Can I say to you, fourth, of the implications of these standards? The implications of these standards. I've already mentioned this a couple times in what I read. First, it removes man's dignity. Do you know if you don't believe in creation, if you believe in all this, it removes man's dignity? I said a while ago, it's no wonder the world's such a mess. You know, I was thinking about this. 57 years old, some of you here are older than me, and so I think you'd agree with this. I don't know if I've ever seen a day like today, okay? I know when I was a kid, I know when I was a teenager, the world was still a mess. I heard people preach on it. It was a mess. I go back and listen to some of these old preachers. I hear Vance Haddon or some of these men that were preaching in the 60s and 70s, and they're talking about the world back then. I'm thinking, man, if they thought it was wicked back then. I mean, you could take their preaching and put it today and it'd fit in perfect. But I'm thinking, if they thought it was wicked back then, can you imagine what they think about today? And I know it's always been bad. I get that. But let's be honest. I mean, we in our life, I don't think I've ever seen a time this wicked. I mean, just open wickedness. And man, just so bold about their wickedness. And the things that men today and women today are talking as if it's real and what they're believing. And just, I mean, man, the depravity of man is just showing itself. I mean, it's vile, isn't it? It's wicked. It is so, so wicked. And I think, well, it was in the early 60s that we kicked God out of school. It was in the early 60s that they legalized abortion. All these things happened.
2: I told you in the early or the 70s, early 80s, they were teaching evolution and things in schools. But think about the last 40 years. Think about where we've gone with no prayer in schools, even longer than that, no God, no, nothing like that. And now we've been teaching this thing about evolution, that we've come, that we've evolved. We came from just some primordial ooze, that we were just over millions and billions of years, we've evolved to what we are right now. Do you not think these things go hand in hand? The wickedness that we see abounding in the world, I think, is in direct result of what we've been teaching our kids for all these generations. There's no accountability. You have no purpose. We don't know why we're here. We don't know what's going on. If it feels good, do it. If you want to, it's that situational ethics and morality and whatever. If you want to, if it's right to you, then you do it. And who dares say anything to you about that? That's where we live today. How dare you tell me I'm wrong? How dare you tell me that I wasn't a woman born in a man's body or a man born in a woman's body? How dare you tell me that I'm wrong to dress up like this or act like this? How dare you tell me I'm wrong to give my little child hormone blockers and these surgeries where they're massacring their bodies? No, how dare you tell me that's right? In my mind, it's right. Well, the Bible says there's a way that seemeth right to a man, but the end thereof are the ways of death. That's what the Bible says. Are y'all with me this morning, church? I'm saying this morning, it removes all dignity from man. There's no dignity today amongst mankind. I mean, even in the day, listen, I remember my grandmother telling me stories about being in church. I remember one story she told me, and being in church, and she was this little girl,

0: And she's talking about how there were lost people coming to church. They'd come to church all the time. And if somebody was sick and needed a ride, and she said, this one man in the back there in the church, he said, well, they'd have my car. And she said, he was a lost man. A lost man. But he said, you take my car. Get that little kid wherever he needs to go there. I'm just saying there was decency. I know there's always been sin in the world, but there was some dignity and decency. We've lost all that because we've told our kids we came from animals. And so if we came from animals, we're going to live like animals. I don't think that's a stretch, church. I think that's true. It removes man's dignity. There's a man that I read after, someone, Douglas Kelly, and he wrote on this. He said this quote, there is no doubt that the biblical vision of man as God's creature, whom he made in his own image, has had the most powerful effect on human dignity, on liberty, on the expansion of the rights of the individual, on political systems, on the development of medicine, on every other area of culture. How different from the humanistic viewpoint of man as merely an evolved creature, not made in God's image because there is no God. Such a premise has enabled the Marxist totalitarian states conveniently to liquidate millions of their citizens because of the assumption that there is no transcendent person in whose image those citizens are created, no being to give those citizens a dignity and a right to exist beyond the state determines, end quote. Think about that for a minute. I read after another man, this Austrian philosopher or scholar, I won't try to pronounce his name, but he wrote a lot on liberty and totalitarianism, and he wrote in a book, Leftism Revisited, from Dessaud and Marx to Hitler and Pol Pot, and he says this about that. He says, for the genuine materialists, there is no fundamental, only a gradual evolutionary difference between a man and a pest, a noxious insect. The issue is between man created in the image of God and the termite in human form, end quote. Different, and you hear this all the time, man's the problem. There's no dignity of mankind. That's why I'm saying no dignity of mankind. If you believe anything but creation is, if you believe this other stuff, it removes man's dignity. I thought about this. I was thinking about this yesterday. I was reading over some things. Christianity gets blamed all the time for all the ills of the world, all the suffering. People always going to go back to the Crusades, all the bloodshed, all these things that happened, all Christianity, all the things they've done, for racism, for everything. But you know, if you really study it, do you know what I think really, the truthfully, what belief has perpetuated more than anything? Evolution. I don't have time to go into here. Mein Kampf, my struggle, Adolf Hitler. It was because he felt like his race was supreme, the white man, to any other race. That's evolution. The survival of the fittest. The best. It was that belief that perpetuated that nonsense. I think about the suffering. I just told you about Marxism, these things where people have no dignity. They're looked at as not being worth anything. Where does that come from? Not from Christianity, not from creationism. That the Bible doesn't perpetuate that kind of nonsense. Evolution does. Evolution does. And so I would say to you, dear friend, that this, the belief, the implication of these standards is it removes man's dignity. Second, it removes man's purpose. Again, I said to you, what are we here for? We have no purpose. I was read after another man, or read something said about a man, Jacques Monod. He won the Nobel Peace Prize, if you can imagine this, or Nobel Prize, rather, for a book, Chance and Necessity. Listen to what he writes. Quote, man is alone in the universe, in a universe's unfailing immensity, out of which he emerged by chance. Chance alone is the source of every innovation. Chance alone is the source of all creation in the biosphere. Pure chance, absolute free but blind, is at the very root of the stupendous edifice of evolution. What junk. Chance, chance, chance. In the end, the evolutionist, the natural evolutionist, he would say, or even the theistic evolutionist that would believe in that, he would say, you know, it's by chance. Get rid of the God of the Bible. Get rid of the God of Genesis. Get rid of all those things. Get rid of the Creator. No, we're just here by chance. So if we're here by chance, what's our purpose? What's our purpose? I'm not trying to bore you with this, but I'm telling you, this is so important. That word chance, if you study evolution, you hear it all the time. Random chance, chance, chance. Do you know that word, when you think about it, it's really what drives evolutionary theory. But when you think of it, it's changed over time. The word really, going back to its meaning, was restricted like to describing mathematical probabilities. It's kind of where it comes from. You know, like if I invest money in this venture, there's a chance that this might happen, and then I'll get a return on my investment. Or if I begin to move in this circle of people, there's a chance, begin to make connections there, there's a chance then that I'll develop the right connections and there'll be interest in my business. In other words, a mathematical probability or possibility. That's what chance really is. But it's been broadened in the evolutionary idea. Now, chance is, it's a word that really explains nothing. It really is nothing. We act like chance is something. Chance is not a thing. Chance is a way to describe something else. And yet in the evolutionary process, chance has become the driving force. It's by chance. It's by chance. You know, how did the original matter appear? You say, well, where'd it come from? Well, chance made it appear. That's ridiculous. How did chance has never made anything appear? Chance didn't bring about anything. You know what you've done? You've abandoned logic. And isn't logic and reasoning what science is supposed to be founded on? Is logic and reasoning? But they throw it out the window now. It's all about chance. Someone said this, if chance rules, God can't rule. Chance deposes God. The very existence of chance removes God from his sovereign throne. If chance as a force exists, even in the frailest form, God is not God. The two are mutually exclusive. Either there is a God who created everything that we see, who sovereignly reigns and sovereignly controls, or there's not. If chance as a thing exists, it destroys God's sovereignty. And if God is not sovereign, then he's not God. And if he's not God, there's no God. Chance rules, there's no salvation. There's no hope.
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1: WLRV weather forecast for Southwest Virginia. I'm meteorologist Jim Rinaldi. This afternoon, we'll have a mix of clouds and sun with a high of 66. A mainly clear, though chilly night tonight, below 46. Friday is going to be sunny, high 68. Even chillier Friday night under a clear sky, low 42. Sunday, sunny, high 70. Mostly sunny Monday, high 70. Sunny Tuesday, our high 78. 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
2: 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But right now, let's get right into today's message, and may the Lord bless you as you listen to the Word of God. So we get to chapter 3 in a moment. Last week in chapter 2, we talked about the blood of the Lamb. And the wine in John chapter 2, the water turned to wine, is symbolic. It's a picture of the blood of the Lord Jesus Christ. The week before that, we talked about not Jesus as a lamb, but Jesus as the Word with a capital W. He's the way God communicates. God communicated through His Son. Jesus is the best thing God ever said. That's what we talked about the first week. Now I want to take a quick look at a couple of things in chapter 2. I'd be remiss if I didn't at least touch on these because we didn't finish them last week. But let's read chapter 2, look at verse 13 to 17, because this is a side to Jesus Christ the world does not want to accept. It says in chapter 2, verse 13, and the Jews' Passover was at hand, and Jesus went up to Jerusalem and found in the temple those that sold oxen and sheep and doves and the changers of money sitting. And when he had made a scourge of small cords, he, that's Jesus, drove them all out of the temple, and the sheep and the oxen, and poured out the changers' money, and overthrew the tables, and said unto them that sold doves, take these things hence, make not my Father's house a house of merchandise. And his disciples remembered that it was written, the zeal of thine house hath eaten me up. Here we are looking at gentle Jesus, meek and mild. There is another side to Jesus Christ. And everybody wants Jesus meek and mild, but some people don't want this Jesus. Do you remember we're looking at John's portrait of Jesus Christ? He wants you to see the whole thing. He doesn't want you to be lopsided in your view of Jesus Christ. He doesn't want you to believe in the Hollywood Jesus. He doesn't want you to believe in the Catholic Jesus. He doesn't even want you to believe in the Baptist Jesus. He wants you to believe in the Jesus of the Bible. Not the Jesus you conjure up in your mind that's just always lovey-dovey, always forgiving, always sweet, always gentle, meek, and mild. No, Jesus is not just that Jesus. Jesus is God, right? Y'all believe that? He's God manifest in the flesh, but would you agree with me? He's also a man. It's His divinity and His humanity that we see sometimes in the Bible, but He's not just a love everybody kind of man. He's not just accept you as you are kind of man. He's not just always willing to forgive kind of man. He's a real man. He's a real, I didn't say a real man. He's a real man, but he's the man.

Bible says, and you know the passage in 1 Timothy 2:5, there is one God and one mediator between God and men, the man, Christ Jesus. That's why they said at that cross, behold the man. He's a real man. He's every inch a man. He's all the man you could ever expect any man to be. And if you want to model your life, men, after somebody that was a real man, he's the real man. He's the real deal. And as the man, Christ Jesus, he got angry. He scowled at people. Read your Bible. He got angry. He scowled at people. He stared at people. And in this story, he makes a homemade whip, overthrows tables, and basically looks at a bunch of religious zealots and says, "Get out." That's my Jesus. That's the real man, Christ Jesus. He says, "Get out of my Father's house." Now listen, folks. We see his humanity and his deity, because it's not just get out, it's get out of my Father's house. He just said God was his Father. That's going to get him in a lot of hot water, because they know he's a man, but they don't realize he's God. And he says, get out of my Father's house. It has been often said that modern Christianity, and I agree with this statement, has gotten very soft, emotionally and spiritually. But if you study John the Baptist, if you study Paul the Apostle, and if you study Jesus Christ, you know what they had a bad habit of doing? Just telling it like it is. They just told it like it was. And you know what happened? Strangely, oddly, people got their feelings hurt. They got offended. They really did. And he would talk to them about it. Does it offend you that I've said this? You shouldn't be offended for me telling you the truth. And so nowadays we're living in a soft culture, including men who are soft emotionally, intellectually, and spiritually. Listen, whether you talk about as a preacher or as a pastor, whether you talk about parenting or worldliness or technology or music or immodesty or the love of pleasure, or a host of other sacred cows and idols that are in our culture, people get upset. And they murmur for days. And they don't do it with their mouth, they do it with their fingers or their thumbs. You know why? They're soft. They don't want anybody getting in their face. They don't want anybody telling it like it is. That's the world we live in. That's the culture we live in. But the Bible says charity, which is the most mature love there is in the Bible, says charity rejoices in the truth. So I want, before we get to our text today, say to the men of Cornerstone, let's just make up our minds. We're not going to let this culture mold us. We're not going to let this culture tell us how to be and how to act and how to respond to preaching. We're not going to be soft. We're not going to be thin-skinned. We're not going to be whiny. But we're going to come to church and say, we want the truth. We're going to come to church and say we'll support the truth, because we're going to be real men that like the truth, that appreciate the truth. I had a missionary come to me. I didn't necessarily like it, but I sort of appreciated it. He came to me years ago. We was having a meeting here, and I'd met him before, and I think we supported him. And he came in. He looked like he'd been through the mill. He was really having a rough time, and I found out later what he was going through. But he just walked up to me, grabbed me by the hand. He said, "Preach, I'm going to sit right there, and I want you to preach the hell out of me." Now, I didn't necessarily appreciate the way he put it, but I'd rather it be that way as, "You better not say the wrong thing, boy. But I'm watching, and I'm listening, and I'm taking notes." Every one of us ought to have the same attitude that missionary had. Just tell it like it is. Just tell me the truth. Just preach the Word of God. And let me add this, talking about Jesus Christ driving these people out of the temple. Now this is for our benefit. We're trying to get help from how John paints Jesus Christ. And here he paints a picture. He shows us that Jesus is a man, and he's a real man, and he drives them out of the house of God. Now, I've known a lot of pastors in my 48 years of preaching, and they all have different spirits and different personalities. And some of them almost seem to
relish the idea of running somebody off. I mean, they really do. They just seem to have that attitude. I've heard them say, man, he looked better going than he did coming. And I've heard them say a lot of crude things, about how almost like they get some kind of feather in their hat or notch on their belt because they ran somebody off. Now listen, that's not me. I'm not that way. I've never strived for bigger crowds. I've never done anything to try to get more people to come. I leave that in God's hands. But while I've never really strived for more numbers, I'll be honest, I've never really wanted anybody to leave. I don't like it when people leave the church. However, some people probably should. And Jesus knew that, so he just drove them out. Didn't he? Get out of my Father's house. Now, if you look at the Bible and see who Jesus was the harshest with, it would be this crowd that's self-righteous. Might be why I sort of preached like I did last week about calling out under rock. Because if you get to thinking you're better than everybody else, you got problems. Jesus didn't like self-righteous people. So if you're here this morning and you've got a Pharisee spirit where you think you're better than everybody in here, could you give me just a minute and let me go make a whip? If you expect special treatment, you're in the wrong place. I don't care who you are. There's my wife. I'm not going to dodge the truth just because it might bother her. Matter of fact, I was thinking after Sunday school, COD, give attention to details, let's do it right. Ain't her. Me and her's opposite. Now, she'll get it done while I'm thinking about it. I'm going to do it right. Rhonda? No, it's finished. It's crooked. Yesterday, boy, the grass is growing, isn't it? You ought to see my yard right now. Boy, it looks good. I'm going to tell you men how to handle this thick grass that when you get through, it just looks like it's all clogged up in a pile. All you got to do is mow it 3 times. I mowed it, then I mowed over it, and then I mowed over what I'd already mowed over. Because just to mow it and leave a big old pile of dead grass, oh my goodness, you ain't done. Brother Heath, you should be saying amen right now. Amen. Now, in other words, I can tell you me and her are different, and I can say, and she ain't going to go home mad. I may not eat for the next week, but she's going to have to just take it. Listen to me. There are some people, and I don't understand this, that just want to be a thorn in your side. If you think you're better than everybody else, and if you expect special treatment, and if there's somebody in here that you won't talk to, you're the problem. Amen. Not them, you. Amen. Who do you think you are? You better be glad Jesus talked to you when you didn't deserve it. You better be glad Jesus condescended to men of low estate. You better be glad that he went to the cross for the likes of you and me. And I'm just telling you, according to the picture here of the Lord Jesus, if you think you're better than others and you expect special treatment and you won't talk to other church members and you don't want preaching that is against your sin, let me go make me a whip. That's the crowd Jesus couldn't handle. You see, these people, the reason they're having these tables set up where they are, they're keeping Gentiles out. What they're doing is supposed to be done, but not here. Because they're up here. And we're so much better than everybody else. I despise that kind of attitude. You know why? Because my Savior despised it. There's one more thing in chapter 1 that we have to mention. Verse 18, then answered the Jews and said unto him, what sign showest thou unto us, seeing that thou doest these things? Should give us a sign. Jesus answered and said unto them, destroy this temple, and in 3 days I'll raise it up. Then said the Jews, 46 years was this temple in building, and wilt thou rear it up in 3 days? But he spake of the temple of his body. When therefore he was risen from the dead, his disciples remembered that he had said this unto them, and they believed the scripture and the word which Jesus had said. Jesus says here, you want a sign? You want some proof that I am who I claim to be? You want some validation that I am the Son of Man and I am the Son of God and I am God manifest in the flesh? Here's the sign. Kill me and then hang around for about 3 days. And then you'll know that I'm everything I said I was. That's my validation. And then we come to our text.
Now, to understand

0: chapter 3, verse 1. You got to sort of see what was said last in chapter 2. Because at the end of chapter 2, John writes this, chapter 2, verse 23. Now, when he was in Jerusalem at the Passover in the feast day, many believed in his name when they saw the miracles which he did, but Jesus did not commit himself unto them. Now, watch this. This applies to me and you just as well as them, because he knew all men. Look at it. And needed not that any should testify of men, for he knew what was in man. Now, get this. The Holy Spirit just wrote, he knew what was in man. And the next verse says, there was a man. Do you get it? And it doesn't matter if he's the religious leader. It doesn't matter if he's a ruler of the Jews. It doesn't matter if he's the top dog in the Sanhedrin. Jesus knows what's on the inside. Jesus knows what's in man.
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1: Here's your WLRV weather forecast for Southwest Virginia. I'm Nick Rice. As we head through the rest of the afternoon, it's going to stay partly sunny, a high near 66. Tonight, some patchy fog after about 1 in the morning. It's going to be mostly clear other than that with a low of 46. On Friday, some patchy fog will be around till 9. Otherwise, it's going to be a sunny day with a high near 68. Friday night, mostly clear, low of 42. 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LRV.

Greetings in the name of the Lord Jesus Christ. My name is Scott Suttle, the pastor of Lighthouse Baptist Church in Blacksburg, South Carolina. We do thank you for listening today and invite you to stay tuned for the entire program right here on the Baptist Lighthouse radio broadcast. As we open the Bible and preach the Word of God, we pray that it'll help your heart as you listen.

Welcome back, dear friends, to the Baptist Lighthouse radio program. We come today to Philippians chapter 4, verse number 13, such a familiar verse in the Word of God. The Bible says, "I can do all things through Christ which strengtheneth me." Thank God that through Christ all things are possible. As we look at this tremendous verse in the Word of God, the very first word is the word I, the capital letter I, that personal pronoun, as Paul is referring to himself. This verse begins with a focus upon Paul, upon himself. Matter of fact, if we only had the first five words of this verse, "I can do all things," you would think that Paul was a boastful man, that Paul was bragging about his own ability. You would think that Paul was speaking of his own efforts in life, that he could do all things. And that is not the case at all. We have to have the context of this verse and see what the whole verse is talking about. You know, I think there are a lot of people in life that live kind of like the motto of the little engine that could. I think I can, I think I can, I think I can. And it's all within themselves and what they and their ability and their own power and their own might can accomplish. Paul was very careful in the New Testament to let people know that I am what I am by the grace of God. Paul knew that in his flesh, in himself, he was not much, but through Christ, he could do all things. Now, let's notice today a few things about Paul's life from this particular verse. I see a change that has taken place in Paul's life. Circumstances were different. And by the way, circumstances in anyone's life can constantly change. Just like a ship on the sea that is tossed to and fro, and circumstances are unpredictable. Things in life can sometimes throw you a curve, and things can come at you very unexpectedly. We saw that just the previous verses that we've preached the past few days on, is that Paul knew how to be abased, he knew how to abound, he knew how to suffer, he knew how to be hungry, he knew how to be full, he knew how to abound in all things. He was versatile in the fact that he understood that life's circumstances change. And we see that in this verse that Paul says, "I can do all things." It doesn't matter what circumstances, whether there is change in my life, I can go through that.

0: handle that with the Lord's help. I see also confidence in this verse, not in himself, as we've already pointed out, but confidence in the Lord. He had already mentioned even his own righteousness, that it was as but dung, but he claimed the righteousness of Jesus Christ. He knew that he had nothing to offer to God, but what he was through the righteousness of Jesus Christ, and that brought confidence in the heart of Paul. I see also in this companionship through Christ. It was only through the Lord and his closeness with the Lord that he was able to accomplish anything. 2 Timothy chapter number 4 talks about a time in Paul's ministry, in the latter part of his ministry, that no man stood with him. And he made that very clear. No man stood with me. But he did say the Lord stood with me. He gave acknowledgement to the Lord that the Lord was his friend and companion that was with him all the way. In Acts chapter number 18, the Lord said directly to Paul, I am with thee. And thank God for that great promise in the Scripture. Acts 23 verse number 10 and 11, the Bible says that the Lord stood by him. The Lord stood with Paul. Thank the Lord, that is the way that any of us will make it through this life, as the Lord stands with us. Now, another thing that I see in this verse is the matter of commitment. Paul was committed wholly to the Lord. He knew that it was God that strengthened him. He said, it is him, it is the Lord, it's through Christ which strengtheneth me. He was committed to the Lord. Paul said in Philippians chapter 1, as we've already preached through that chapter in verse 21, for to me to live is Christ and to die is gain. Paul knew that in Christ was his life. In Christ was the only way he would make it. In Christ was the only way he would succeed. It was through the Lord. And he was committed to the Lord in his life. Now, another angle I want to look at this great verse in the Scripture. I can do all things through Christ which strengtheneth me. In verse number 13, I see the word I. In that word I see responsibility. Paul was not going to sit around in a corner somewhere waiting on God to do everything for him. Paul was determined to do his part in ministry, in labor, in what he could put his hands to. Paul was responsible as a child of God. 1 Corinthians chapter 16, verse number 13 says, watch ye, stand fast in the faith. Quit you like men, be strong. Listen, that is not quitting as in laying your armor down and quitting. What this word quit is talking about is showing oneself to be manly and brave. Amen. To show one's self as a man, not to be a coward, not to be timid, but to be bold in the Lord. And Paul was determined to be that man. Amen. He was responsible with the human element of this service for Christ. Not expecting the Lord to do everything for you, but you do your part. I can do all things. Paul was invested in laboring for the Lord, and he saw that responsibility. I also see in verse number 13, this great verse, I can do all things. I see a great resolve on the heart of Paul that he could do all things. Someone once said, can't never did anything. Amen. Can't never could. You have to continue, amen, in the face of the task at hand and depend upon the Lord that things can get done. I can accomplish something for the Lord. We have to be steadfast, unmovable, always abounding in the work of the Lord, for as much as we know that our labor is not in vain in the Lord, there is resolve in that. I see the responsibility of Paul, I can. I see the resolve of Paul that I can do all things. Now, I also see in this short verse, I see, third of all, a realization that this can only be done through Christ. The Bible says in the book of Ephesians chapter 3, verse number 20, "Now unto him that is able to do exceeding abundantly above all that we ask or think, according to the power that worketh in us." Listen, when you got saved, the Bible mentions the gospel, that it is the power of God unto salvation to everyone that believeth. You were saved by the power of God to take you from the family of the devil and place you into the family of God. That was the dynamite of God. That was the power of God to change your heart. And it is the same power of God that will help you and I accomplish things for the Lord in this life as a Christian. We must rely upon the strength of the Lord. He realized that in his life and in this verse, "I can do all things through Christ." Only through Christ can something be accomplished for the Lord. Oh, how we need to remember that. Our service for God is powerless without prayer and having God's touch upon what we're doing. Listen, our outreach and visitation and trying to reach people with the gospel can only be blessed by having God's hand upon it and God strengthening us as we go out into the highways and hedges. Our church services, listen, we need God's hand and God's touch upon the church services as we worship God, because the preaching, the singing, and whatever testimonies are given can only be blessed and strengthened by the hand of Almighty God, by Christ Himself. I can do all things through Christ, through Him. Now, the last thing I want to point out here before we're finished today in this verse of the New Testament, Philippians chapter 4, verse 13, "I can do all things through Christ, which strengtheneth me." There was a reliance upon God's strength. He was relying 100% upon the Lord. When we come to the place where Christ is all that you have and all that you need, you realize that it is all about Jesus Christ. He is our sufficiency. We cannot do one thing without the Lord's hand and without His touch. Paul said once again, "I can do all things through Christ, which strengtheneth me." How many people have failed miserably in even ministry and serving God because they tried to lean on the arm of the flesh? "Look what I can do. Look at my abilities. Look how I can handle this." When God gets behind what we do, then it makes all the difference. "I can do all things through Christ, which strengtheneth me." Friend, I hope you're enjoying your life in service to God. I hope the message today has been an encouragement to you. This is all the time that we have for the program today. May the Lord bless you as our prayer.
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1: Here's your WLRV weather forecast for Southwest Virginia. I'm Nick Rice. As we head through the rest of the afternoon, it's going to stay partly sunny, a high near 66. Tonight, some patchy fog after about 1 in the morning. It's going to be mostly clear other than that with a low of 46. On Friday, some patchy fog will be around till 9. Otherwise, it's going to be a sunny day with a high near 68. Friday night, mostly clear, low of 42. Thanks for listening to your weather source for Southwest Virginia, WLRV.
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1: Here's your WLRV weather forecast for Southwest Virginia. I'm Nick Rice. As we head through the rest of the afternoon, it's going to stay partly sunny, a high near 66. Tonight, some patchy fog after about 1 in the morning. It's going to be mostly clear other than that with a low of 46. On Friday, some patchy fog will be around till 9. Otherwise, it's going to be a sunny day with a high near 68. Friday night, mostly clear, low of 42. Thanks for listening to your weather source for Southwest Virginia, WLRV. 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

Every one of you, I'm Brother James, and I greet you once again in the name of our Lord and Savior Jesus Christ, the Lamb of God, which taketh away the sin of the world. I welcome you to the Preaching of the Cross radio broadcast. We're glad that you're here today to listen in as we continue our study of the book of Proverbs. And in this particular study, we have come to what really constitutes a new division of the book. As we come to Proverbs chapter number 10, we move away from those passages which are connected. And by that I mean a series of verses or even an entire chapter dealing with some particular theme. And when we come to chapter 10, we begin with more of the Proverbs proper, if you will. That is, the individual verses that stand alone, setting forth some statement or presentation of truth, easily remembered, easily discerned and comprehended by the reader or the listener. And these are called, in chapter 10 and verse number 1, the Proverbs of Solomon. The Proverbs of Solomon. He says in the first verse, "A wise son maketh a glad father." And there probably is nothing that brings more pleasure to a man than to see his son walking in the ways of truth. In fact, we have that borne out in the spiritual sense in the New Testament, when the writer three of the last four epistles in the New Testament, John the Apostle, said that in 3 John and verse number 4, "I have no greater joy than to hear that my children walk in truth." No greater joy. There's nothing that can bring more joy, more happiness, more gladness to a father's heart than to know that his son is wise and is living a right life and a righteous life before God and man. But by contrast, the Bible says, "But a foolish son is the heaviness of his mother, a continual, constant weight, dragging her heart and her spirit down." That's the foolish son. That's the effect. Now, why the father versus the mother? The father, there, as disappointed as he may be, he'll toughen himself, harden himself, put the foolish son behind him and press on with life. But the mother can't do that. Every moment of every day, she grieves and laments over the waywardness of her foolish son until he drags her gray hairs down to the grave with tears and with sadness. Don't be a foolish son. Be a wise son. Verse number 2, "Treasures of wickedness profit nothing." Treasures of wickedness profit nothing. It's not enough to be a rich man. What shall it profit a man? Listen, the profit motive. What shall it profit a man if he gain the whole world and lose his own soul? In Psalm number 94, I believe it is, Psalm number 94, we read about these, 47 is what I'm looking for. I turned to 94 there just for a minute, saw a verse that wasn't what I was after, 49. I had it backwards. I had 94, and I wanted 49. Listen to this. The Bible says in verse number 6, "They that trust in their wealth and boast themselves in the multitude of their riches." Now, there's nothing wrong with having wealth and nothing wrong with having riches, but when you trust in that wealth and trust in those riches, you're in trouble. Why? Verse 7, "None of them can by any means redeem his brother, nor give to God a ransom for him." The body, can be redeemed by a man for money. That's Leviticus 25, 47 to 49. You could buy a man out of bondage. You could purchase his body. You could redeem the flesh and bones of a man. But you could not pay a ransom that would redeem his soul. Verse 8, "For the redemption of their soul is precious, and it ceaseth forever, that he should still live forever and not see corruption. For he seeth that wise men die, likewise the fool and the brutish person perish and leave their wealth to others." William Henry

Larry Vanderbilt, one of America's great millionaires or billionaires, no one knows for sure. William Henry Vanderbilt said this, and I quote, "The care of 200 millions of dollars is enough to kill a man. There is no pleasure to be got out of it as an offset, no good of any sort, more than my neighbor on the next block who is worth only half a million." I know you're thinking you'd like to be worth half a million. The neighbor with half a million, he looked on down the road and said, I got no joy, I've got no satisfaction, I've got no pleasure. The treasures of wickedness profit nothing. The rich young ruler came to Jesus, said, "Good master, what good thing shall I do that I may inherit eternal life?" And when Jesus pinned him right down and told him to just love his neighbor as himself, he couldn't do it. In fact, the Bible says that he went away sorrowful, went away sad. And the disciples of Jesus were confounded when they heard the Lord say, "How hardly shall they that have riches enter into the kingdom of God." The Bible says, I'm reading Mark 10:24, "And the disciples were astonished at his words. But Jesus answereth again and saith unto them, Children, how hard is it, listen, how hard is it for them that trust in riches to enter into the kingdom of God? It is easier for a camel to go through the eye of a needle than for a rich man to enter into the kingdom of God." You see, the problem is not riches. The problem is that a man who is rich tends to believe, because he has bought his way out of nearly every situation on earth, that he'll be able to buy his way out of the situation in heaven when and if he should stand before God in judgment, and it just doesn't work that way. On the other hand, Proverbs 10:2 says, but notice how these proverbs are set up. I'm looking down through verse 6, 7, 8, 9, 10, 11, 12, all the way down 13, 14, all the way down through verse 14, we have one statement, then the word but, and then a contrasting statement. In verse 2, but righteousness delivereth from death. Now, under the Old Testament law, the nation of Israel, the Jewish people, they were to be put to death, driven off the land, if they violated the law of God. So physical death is in view. But the great New Testament principle abides: righteousness will deliver you from eternal and everlasting death. You say, so should we be righteous? Well, if you could be righteous enough to save your soul from damnation, that would be wonderful. But you can't do it. And so the Bible says in Romans 10 and verse number 3, they being ignorant of God's righteousness and going about to establish their own righteousness, have not submitted themselves unto the righteousness of God. For Christ is the end of the law for righteousness to everyone that believeth. To everyone that believeth. So, the righteousness that God requires is his own righteousness found in the person of the Lord Jesus Christ. And you cannot get to heaven by means of your own righteousness. You will have to put your faith and trust in the Lord Jesus Christ. Now, when you do that, the Bible says in 1 Corinthians 1, verse 29, that no flesh should glory in his presence, but of him, that's God the Father, are ye in Christ Jesus, who of God, that's the Holy Spirit, is made unto us wisdom and righteousness and sanctification and redemption, that according as it is written, he that glorieth, let him glory in the Lord. So, when you put your faith and trust in Jesus Christ, God the Father, through the instrumentality and through the ministry of God the Holy Spirit, imparts to you the very righteousness of Jesus Christ. And that righteousness is sufficient to deliver you from eternal death.
So, Proverbs 10:2, let's read it again. Treasures of wickedness profit nothing, but righteousness delivereth from death. Verse 3, the Lord will not suffer the soul of the righteous to famish. Now, there are saved born-again people right now, somewhere in this world, who are dying of starvation. I'll not deny that. I can't deny that. It's so. There have been throughout history saved born-again people who have lived and died in such abject poverty that they knew very, very few days in which they were free from hunger, physical hunger gnawing at their bones. I understand that. But the Bible says in Proverbs 10 and verse 3, the Lord will not suffer the soul of the righteous to famish, but he casteth away the substance of the wicked. This must be read in its proper context. The words must be heeded. The Bible says in 2 Corinthians chapter 4, and verse number 16. In fact, let's go back a little farther. Here is the Apostle Paul writing under the inspiration of God the Holy Spirit. And he says in 2 Corinthians 4 and verse 7, we have this treasure in earthen vessels, that the excellency of the power may be of God and not of us. We are troubled on every side, yet not distressed. We are perplexed, but not in despair, persecuted, but not forsaken, cast down, but not destroyed. Now, notice in each of those comparisons, the first reference is to the body, the outer man, and the second reference is to the soul, the spirit, the inward man. Notice, as touching the body, troubled, perplexed, persecuted, cast down. Now, as concerning the inward man, not distressed, not in despair, not forsaken, not destroyed. Always bearing about in the body the dying of the Lord Jesus, there's the flesh. That the life also of Jesus, there's the inner man, may be made manifest in our body. There's the inside. For we which live are always delivered unto death for Jesus' sake, that the life also of Jesus might be made manifest in our mortal flesh. Okay, come down to verse number 16. For which cause we faint not, but though our outward man perish, yet the inward man is renewed day by day. So, That's what we're dealing with in Proverbs 10 and verse number 3. The outward man may indeed famish, but the soul of the righteous, the inward man, will never perish. Verse number 4. He becometh poor that dealeth with a slack hand. Slack hand. That means you're not giving it your best. You're not doing your all. You are not laboring as diligently as you are capable of laboring. That's where poverty comes in. Poverty doesn't come from a lack of education. Poverty does not come from a lack of opportunity. Poverty often follows its very best friend, idleness and laziness. The Bible warns over and over again about the trouble that a man gets to himself when he will not get out of bed in the morning and go out and pursue honest labor. And having found that honest labor, the man that will not give it his all, devoting the best of his strength and the choice of his labor to the task at hand. By contrast, the Bible says, but the hand of the diligent maketh rich. Work is not to be done with a slack hand. We read that right here in Proverbs 10 and verse number 4. It is to be done with all our might. Ecclesiastes 9:10 says, whatsoever thy hand findeth to do, do it with thy might.
For there is no work, nor device, nor knowledge, nor wisdom.

them in the grave, whither thou goest. What are you going to do? Do it with all you've got, not with idle hands. Ecclesiastes 10:18 says, by much slothfulness the building decayeth, and through idleness of the hands the house droppeth through. We ought to be willing, working willingly with our hands, says Ephesians 4:28. Not to please men or impress men, Ephesians 6:6, but to please God, Colossians 3:22. We're not to labor for riches, 1 Timothy 6:8, but we are to labor for needs, Philippians 4 and verse number 19. Thomas Edison said this, genius is 1% inspiration and 99% perspiration. I constructed 3,000 theories on electric light. Only two proved correct. We sure are glad he was such a diligent man, aren't we? Verse number 5, Proverbs 10, he that gathereth in summer is a wise son. Better plan ahead. You better know that every day is not going to be as good as today. You better understand that things aren't always going to go as smoothly as they're running right now. But he that sleepeth in harvest is a son that causeth shame. Blessings are upon the head of the just, but violence covereth the mouth of the wicked. The memory of the just is blessed, but the name of the wicked shall rot. What kind of name will you leave behind? What will be your legacy on this earth? When men stand before your coffin, look down into your lifeless face, will they say good things? Will they have praises to speak as touching your memory? I know that bad men never die according to the newspaper. Why, the town drunk, they say something nice about him. It seems it hardly matters how a man lives or what he does. When he dies, the obituary says such wonderful things about him. But I mean honestly, I mean truthfully, what will be the memory of your life? What will people recall when they look back at your pilgrim journey? The righteous, the Bible says in Psalm 112, verse 6, the righteous shall be an everlasting remembrance. Don't you remember fondly those people that were good people, that were a blessing to you, were a help to you, aided you and assisted you through life's journey? Wouldn't you like to be one of them? The Bible says in Ecclesiastes 8:10, and so I saw the wicked buried, who had come and gone from the place of the holy, and they were forgotten in the city where they had so done. This is also vanity. How about it? Are you preparing right now, so that when the preacher stands to preach your funeral, he will have plenty of good things to say, won't have to make them up, won't have to ask somebody, hey, do you know anything good about this guy that I could say? Oh, what a terrible thing. Live a good life. Be a blessing to others. Verse 8, the wise in heart will receive commandments, but a prating fool shall fall. He that walketh uprightly walketh surely, but he that perverteth his ways shall be known. Sooner or later, what you are on the inside will come to the fore. Sooner or later, who you are and what you are will be revealed. The longer you stick around on this old earth, the more your real, true person is brought to light for all to see. Make sure you're a good man. Make sure you're a good woman. Make sure you're righteous. If you're a fool, it'll be known. If you're a wise man, it'll be known. In verse 10, the Bible says, he that winketh with the eye causeth sorrow, but a prating fool shall fall. Now, it seems like, best I can tell, it seems that the contrast intended here is between the man who brings trouble to others and the one who brings it upon himself. It's just sport. It's just a game for some wicked man to cause sorrow. They do it for their own gratification.

0: and they make the eye their instrument. They wink with the eye. Hey, are you in on the secret? Hey, are you in on the plan? But then, on the other hand, there's the prating fool. There's no subtlety about it. There's no secrecy about it. He's just wide open in his pursuit of sin. But in either case, sorrow, verse 10, sorrow befalls the victim in the former half of the proverb. And in the latter half of the proverb, here is the one who is committing the sin, who is enticing the other to sin, and he too takes the fall. Now, the warning in the verse is just don't fall with him. Don't be taken in by his ways. The mouth of a righteous man is a well of life, and the tongue should be used to speak the truth in love, speech always with grace, seasoned with salt, speaking to edify another, speaking to encourage another, speaking the words of salvation so that someone may hear them and be saved, ministering the words of God so that people may be instructed and helped. All of that is included. The mouth of the righteous man is a well of life, and it should be. But violence covereth the mouth of the wicked. There it is again. We had it in verse number 6. Blessings are upon the head of the just, but violence covereth the mouth of the wicked. And here we find again, the mouth of the righteous is well of life, but violence covereth the mouth of the wicked. You listen to a wicked man and you're going to enter into strife and contention and violence and bitterness and all of these horrible things that result from the improper use of the tongue. Then a great, great verse. Proverbs chapter 10 and verse 12 is a masterpiece. Hatred stirreth up strifes, and that's so obvious. But love covereth all sins. The Bible says it this way in the New Testament in 1 Peter chapter 4 and verse number 8. 1 Peter chapter 4 and verse number 8. Here the Bible says, and above all things have fervent charity among yourselves, for charity shall cover the multitude of sins. In that great chapter on charity, 1 Corinthians chapter 13, when you get down to the 7th verse, 1 Corinthians chapter 13 and verse number 7, I'm scanning, I'm looking, I'd love to read it all. It's so grand. It's such a wonderful chapter. But the 7th verse says, charity beareth all things, believeth all things, hopeth all things, endureth all things. That's God's definition of covering sin. He doesn't mean that you just ignore it. He doesn't mean that there's no such thing as sin and so forth. You understand that. He's simply saying that if you love your husband, love your wife, love your children, love your neighbor, love your fellow church member, you will bear the offense. You will believe God is still working in their life. You will hope that you can still be a blessing. You will endure no matter how you are mistreated. Love will cover all sins. What a picture we have there of the Lord Jesus Christ. God commending his love toward us, and that while we were yet sinners, Christ died for us. And when I say us, I mean you, sir, in the jailhouse. I mean you, ma'am, in the rehab center. I mean you, young person, on your way to the detention lockup. I'm telling you, I do not condone sin. I do not approve of sin. God does not condone sin. God does not approve of sin. But I'm telling you, God's love is so great that any man, any woman, any boy, any girl who will repent of their sin and seek God's mercy and forgiveness, they will find the love of God is sufficient to cover all their sins. When Jesus went to the cross, he died for the sins of the whole world, every sin that every man would ever commit. It's covered by the blood of Jesus Christ, God's Son. That's the extent of his love. That's the power of his love. That's the majesty, the glory, the wonder of his love. It covereth all sins. What have you done? What have you done? Jesus' love could cover it. Where have you been that you should not have gone? Jesus' love can cover it. Who have you wronged that, and you can never go back and make it right, but Jesus' love can cover it. What is it that's haunting you? What is it that's troubling you? What is it in your conscience, in the depths of your soul, in the quiet hours of the night that is tormenting you? I'm telling you, the love of the Lord Jesus Christ is sufficient to cover even that. Won't you trust Him? Won't you put your faith in Jesus Christ? Listen, religion cannot cover your sins. Water baptism cannot cover your sins. Good deeds cannot cover your sins. Church membership cannot cover your sins. The blood of Jesus Christ, His Son, cleanseth us from all sin. When I see the blood, I will pass over you, in whom we have redemption through His blood, even the forgiveness of sins. For God so loved the world that He gave His only begotten Son, that whosoever believeth in Him should not perish, but have everlasting life. Love, my friend, love, the love of God, covereth all sins. I hope you know Him. I hope you know Him. Jesus Christ I'm speaking of. I hope you know Him as your personal Savior. This is the Preaching of the Cross radio broadcast. If you would like a catalog listing thousands and thousands of hours of cassette recorded sermons and Bible studies, we will send that to you for the asking. Our mailing address is 872 Glenwood Road, 872 Glenwood Road. That's in DeLand, just like it sounds, D-E-L-A-N-D, DeLand, Florida. The zip code number is 32720. That's 32720. 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Until then, I'm Brother James, and it is my prayer that the Lord will richly bless you, and good day.
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1: Here is your WLRV weather forecast for Southwest Virginia. I'm Chuck Brady. Putting an end to Thursday, it's mostly clear skies this evening with a low of 47 degrees. Sunshine, a nice day tomorrow. Friday, as we head towards the weekend, a mild 68 degrees for a high. Low 40s on Friday night for the weekend itself. Saturday and Sunday, we see plenty of sunshine both days with a high about 70 degrees. It'll be rain-free for our upcoming weekend. That's your weather. Thanks for listening to your weather source for Southwest Virginia, WLRV.
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1: Here is your WLRV weather forecast for Southwest Virginia. I'm Chuck Brady. Putting an end to Thursday, it's mostly clear skies this evening with a low of 47 degrees. Sunshine, a nice day tomorrow. Friday, as we head towards the weekend, a mild 68 degrees for a high. Low 40s on Friday night for the weekend itself. Saturday and Sunday, we see plenty of sunshine both days with a high about 70 degrees. It'll be rain-free for our upcoming weekend. That's your weather. 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
3: All right, verse 3, "And every spirit that confesseth not that Jesus Christ is come in the flesh is not of God. And this is that spirit of Antichrist, whereof ye have heard that it should come, and even now already is it in the world. Ye are of God, little children, and have overcome them, because greater is he that is in you than he that is in the world." And that ought to make you rejoice this morning. All right? The Holy Spirit of God, what does he do? He leads the child of God, and he guides the child of God into all truth. That's what Jesus said in John 14, 15, 16. Okay? Look with me here at verse 5. "They are of the world, therefore speak they of the world, and the world heareth them. We are of God. He that knoweth God heareth us. He that is not of God heareth not us. Hereby know we the spirit of truth and the spirit of error." Okay, and so what caused Paul to doubt the Galatian believers being truly born again is that they were willing to believe and listen to and consider another gospel. Okay. And so, in your life, that's one of the litmus tests you can put on people. You know, somebody starts talking to you about God and the Bible and all this kind of stuff, just say, "Well, I got one quick question for you. What do you think about Jesus?" And let them tell you what they think about Jesus, and you'll find out real quick whether they're truly born again or not. Amen? All right, number two. What caused Paul to doubt the Galatians truly being saved? Number one, they believed another gospel. Number two, go back to Galatians 4 with me. Again, I told you we've already preached all these verses, but this sums it all together this morning. Galatians 4, the second reason that Paul stood

0: in doubt of these people and their true salvation was they became the enemy of truth. They became the enemy of truth. In verse 16 of Galatians 4, famous verse, he asks them a very searching question. He says, am I therefore become your enemy because I tell you the truth? And I don't know about you, but man, when truth gets preached and people get fuzzed up about the truth, you sort of wonder, are you really saved? Not only doctrinal truth, but practical truth of how we ought to live our lives every day. The same Bible that tells us Jesus died for our sins, was buried, and rose again the third day, also tells us to abstain from all appearance of evil. It tells us to deny ungodliness and worldly lust and live soberly, righteously, godly in this present world. It's the same book. And one that says, well, yeah, I believe the book, I'm saved, but then they get mad at the truth being preached. That causes a question of doubt. And so these Galatian believers, they had become the enemy of truth. They loved and they were zealous for. Now listen, don't miss this point. They loved, they were zealous for lies and for religious traditions more than for the truth. We say on our church charter, doctrinal statement, whatever you want to call it, we say that the King James Bible, we believe the King James Bible is the inspired and preserved Word of God. And that it is the final authority in all matters of faith and practice for Spring City Baptist Church. What that means then is if the Bible goes against one of our traditions, we ought to shuck our tradition. If the Bible goes against something that we've just always done as a church, and yet it's not biblical and it's not scriptural, we ought to get rid of that thing that's not biblical and scriptural. Amen. Okay? And so these believers in Galatia, Paul stands in doubt of them because they became the enemy of the truth and they were promoting lies and religion above the truth of God's word. That calls you to question. I think you know this morning. But anybody who will tell you the truth, that person loves you. It may not be a pleasant truth. It may not be easy to hear. It may not be what you want to hear. But people that tell you the truth, especially Bible truth, they love you. And chances are they're saved. Go with me to 2 Thessalonians chapter 2. 2 Thessalonians chapter 2. You're running well this morning. Let's keep it up. 2 Thessalonians chapter 2. The second reason Paul doubted the Galatians' salvation is they became the enemy of the truth. And man, that's a sad thing to see. It's such a sad thing to see somebody that they claims to be saved and then you try to deal with them out of the Bible and they say, I don't care what that book says. Right. Try to deal with them out of the Bible and they say, well, you know, that's not my circumstance. It's like, are you saved? And I get ahead of myself if I go on, but true believers ought to love the truth. Amen. 2 Thessalonians chapter 2 and verse 5, the Bible says this, remember ye not that when I was yet with you, I told you these things. He's talking back about now the rapture versus the second coming of Jesus Christ. Verse 6, and now you know what withholdeth that he might be revealed in his time. That's the Holy Ghost. For the mystery of iniquity doth already work. Only he who now letteth will let until he be taken out of the way. The Holy Ghost right now is restraining some of the wicked and the evil on this earth. But when the church is raptured out of here, and by the way, let me just say this real quick. Some people teach that when the church raptures out, the Holy Ghost leaves the earth. You can't find that because the Holy Ghost is working during the tribulation time. But he does pull his hand back and doesn't restrain the evil. That's all it is. Okay? Let's the devil's crowd have at it. Okay, anyway. Some of you, that's all you remember from today. Verse 8, and then once the Holy Spirit removes his restraining power, then shall that capital W wicked be revealed, whom the Lord shall consume with the spirit of his mouth, shall destroy with the brightness of his coming, even him, this is talking about the Antichrist now, whose coming is after the working of Satan with all power and signs and lying wonders, with all deceivableness of unrighteousness in them that perish. Watch. Here's the people in the tribulation time that are going to be doomed. You ready? because they received not the love of the truth that they might be saved. Somebody told them the truth. Somebody, as Ephesians 4 spoke the truth in love to these people who were not saved, and they said, we don't want to hear that. Get that garbage out of here. Keep it in the church, would you? And God said, if those people make it to the tribulation time, he said, they are going to be deceived because they received not the love of the truth. Are people saved during the tribulation time? Yes. You got people, the Bible talks about tribulation saints. You got people get their heads cut off because they're not going to take the mark of the beast. They're not going to deny Jesus. All that stuff happens, okay? But it'd be real dangerous to be living right now and have this preacher and other preachers all across this country preaching the truth to people who are not saved. And then all of a sudden, in a moment and twinkling of an eye, the rapture happens. And now those people that had heard the truth, but they didn't receive it, it's going to be a hard road.
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1: Here is your WLRV weather forecast for Southwest Virginia. I'm Chuck Brady. Putting an end to Thursday, it's mostly clear skies this evening with a low of 47 degrees. Sunshine, a nice day tomorrow. Friday, as we head towards the weekend, a mild 68 degrees for a high. Low 40s on Friday night for the weekend itself. Saturday and Sunday, we see plenty of sunshine both days with a high about 70 degrees. It'll be rain-free for our upcoming weekend. That's your weather. 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
3: I'm sure everyone has noticed that whenever one of those interesting nature programs on television show an especially clever design in nature, the program is always quick to explain how this came about by evolution. One good example is the unusual hearing ability of the moth. Night-flying moths have hearing organs that are able to hear the ultrasonic signals used by bats. The bats use these signals to navigate and to find food, which includes the moths. However, evolutionists never want anyone to think about a creator who might have given the moths the ability to hear one of their main predators. So they quickly explained that as the moths evolved, they developed the ability to hear the bats in response to the bats' attacks. A few years ago, a fossilized egg from a night-flying moth was discovered. Evolutionists said that the egg was half again as old as any evidence of the first bat. Yet the egg clearly belongs to a moth species that can hear bats. Evolutionary scientists said that this discovery was most puzzling. They said that evolution would have no reason to evolve this species of moth before the bats existed. Well, those of us who believe the word of our Creator in the Bible realize that all living things were made within a few days of each other. We see around us how each was designed in a way that keeps in mind the design found in other creatures. Moths have always been moths, and bats have always been bats, and there's nothing puzzling about that at all.
2: For more information, visit us online at creationmoments.com. 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
1: Here is your WLRV weather forecast for Southwest Virginia. I'm Chuck Brady. Putting an end to Thursday, it's mostly clear skies this evening with a low of 47 degrees. Sunshine, a nice day tomorrow. Friday, as we head towards the weekend, a mild 68 degrees for a high. Low 40s on Friday night for the weekend itself. Saturday and Sunday, we see plenty of sunshine both days with a high about 70 degrees. It'll be rain-free for our upcoming weekend. That's your weather. 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